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Attention students and teachers, MITS Deemed to Be University presents an exciting industry talk on IEEE Explore Research and Publishing, organized by the Central Library of Madanapalli Institute of Technology and Science, Deemed to Be University, on 6th October 2026 and 10:30 a.m. onwards in auditorium. This special session will provide students an opportunity to learn more about IEEE research, publishing and academic opportunities from experts. And is the good news? Registration is free. Participation certificates will be provided by IEEE New Delhi. So students, don't miss this valuable opportunity to enhance your knowledge, explore research and publishing opportunities, and add a recognized certificate to your academic profile. For more details and registration, please contact Central Library of Madanapalli Institute of Technology and Science, Deemed to Be University. 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

0: before making this decision.
1: Okay. So many students, what they'll do is they come to me and they'll say, I want to do my master's abroad. I don't know what course to select and I don't know what university to select. So I always tell my students, first go with the course selection, not with the country or the university. First, you have to choose the right course for you. Because in your bachelor's, you might have chosen the course which your parents might have told or your uncle or aunt might have told. You might have not liked the course or you might have liked the course. It depends. So you have to identify that and you have to identify what is the course that suits for you in your master's degree. So that goes first. Second is your budget. Because when you're planning to do your master's course, budget plays a major role. So first is the course selection. Next is a budget. So when these both are aligned, then comes the university and the country. So that goes side by side. So only if we choose the course first, then the budget, we'll be able to choose the right university and the country accordingly.
0: Okay, ma'am. Good suggestion to give our students, ma'am. And coming to next question, ma'am. Students often think that studying abroad is very expensive. What are the options available in terms of scholarships, affordable universities and financial planning, ma'am?
1: Okay. So when it comes to scholarships, there are three kinds of scholarships available. One is country-based scholarship. If the student is holding an Indian passport, you know, just for an Indian passport, there are so many universities, they give a flat 25 to 40% scholarship to the students. So that is one thing. The second one is a resume-based scholarship. See, even if the student has 9 CGPA in their resume, you know, the universities sometimes do hesitate to give scholarship. But what works the best for the abroad resumes, you know, if they are planning to do their master's abroad, what works the best is the research area. So if they are planning to get a very good scholarship, then they have to keep a keen note on a research area. They have to do paper publications. They have to have a patent, maybe a funded project. They have to publish their paperwork in Google Scholar, you know, all these things. So these are the main things. The third one is early bird scholarship. If they are planning to apply for their master's degree by September 27, at least they have to start the process by December 26. So that they'll have enough time. And there are many universities, almost 99% of the universities, what they do is they give early bird scholarship. If they apply early, the universities are ready to give early bird scholarship and it might range around 3 lakhs to 4.5 lakhs. For example, with UK universities, they give a flat £3,500, which is around 4.5 lakh Indian rupees. And with UK universities, which is present in UAE, they give 10,000 dirhams as scholarship, which is around 2.5 to 2.75 lakhs. So these are the main scholarship options that, you know, Indian students can avail.
0: Good information to students, ma'am. Ma'am, apart from academic marks, what skills should students develop while studying at MITS if they want to build an international career?
1: Okay. The main thing is communication and networking, public speaking. So these are the main skills they want to develop. Even if they are low technically, if they are able to express whatever they think in mind, then they can stand out of the group. Even if they are technically 100%, if they're not able to express, then still they'll be lagging. So we have to make sure they're very good in the communication and the networking skills. These two are the major thing. Then next is the leadership skills. So these are the major things that people will be looking forward, either for work or for masters. Even if they're planning to do job after bachelor's also, this is the main thing that the employers will be looking for.
0: Okay, ma'am. Students can understand this answer after they're choosing foreign countries. Okay, ma'am. Could you explain the difference between simply getting a foreign degree and actually building a successful career abroad? What should students focus on?
1: Okay. See, even with bachelor's and master's, both become very common right now. There are lakhs and lakhs of people coming out with bachelor's. See, if you take for an example, 10 lakh people are completing their bachelor's degree. 5 lakh people are completing their master's degree. So how you will be unique from others is your skills. What are the skills that you have? What are the extra certifications that you have done? What are the extra curricular works that you have done in spite of technical work or research works? So that are the main thing, you know, everyone are looking for, not just mere UG, not just mere PG or not just mere PhD. They're looking for extra skills. So that is the main thing, either for work or

0: masters.
1: Good ma'am. Ma'am, for students who want to work abroad after their studies, how important are communication skills, internships, industry exposures, and work experience, ma'am?
0: Okay. So, yeah, this is one common question which I'll get from the students. They'll just come to me and they'll say, if I work for 2 years and if I, you know, after completing my bachelor's, if I work for 2 years and if I go to a master's degree, will I get scholarship? No, that's not possible. See, just working 2 years, you know, still they'll be considered as a fresher. Even if they work 5 years in India, if they go to a different country, still they'll be considered as a fresher. So what I'll always advise the students is if you're having the plan to go study abroad, just start as a fresher. In case if you're having any financial, if you need any financial aid, then you utilize those 2 years. If you don't want any financial help, if you're well financially settled or if you're okay to take a loan, just go for the master's. Don't wait for 1 or 2 years. That is not going to help you a lot. For example, if you go to a MNC company, those 1 or 2 years, you will be sitting in the bench. They're not going to give you any big task or big work. They'll be just understanding the basics of Excel or, you know, just the basics. So in that time, if they get an international exposure, they'll just start their career as a fresher in the same country. So that is a major difference.
1: So, ma'am, for this, what type of your company creating facilities to students?
0: Okay. So through Embrature, what we do is, as you know, there are so many educational consultancies around you. How we are unique is, we have our educational counselors who have done their masters or bachelors in abroad. So that, you know, when students come to us and they say they want to travel to this country for masters or travel to that country, for example, UK or UAE, whatever the country it is, we have our counselors who have done their bachelors or masters abroad so that they'll be able to explain regarding the practical difficulties the student is going to face there. It's not simply, you know, just the positives. Once they go out of India, obviously the student is going to face hardships. So they have to be prepared for that. We make sure they are fully equipped with what reality they are going to face there. That is one thing. The second thing is we make sure they are aware about all the scholarship options, the visa procedures, the travel, the accommodation and everything. And before they enter into the country, we'll also make sure they speak to any one of the alumni from that university or from that country. So that will create one extra confidence to them that, you know, okay, we'll also go there and we can also do the same. So that will create a very big impact to them. And the other thing is we'll also club them into the Indian community over there. So that, you know, they can also get help for internships. They can also get help for jobs, part-time jobs or whatever they need. It's just like a communication and networking. Yeah, this is what the major thing that we are differentiating ourselves from other educational consultancies. And more than that, we also help with career architecture and profile engineering. What is career architecture is we help students to see the visionary image of themselves after 5 years where they are going to stand. So that is what we do in the career architecture. In the profile engineering, what we do is we help the students see what are the steps that you have to take to achieve the career architecture. If you are going traveling from option A to option B, what is the process there? What are the steps you have to take from reaching option A to option B? So that is the steps that we'll help them with the profile engineering. So this is a major thing that we are unique compared to other consultants.
1: Students, what they consult with your consultancy, is there any procedure or website like that?
0: Okay.
1: Tell to our listeners.
0: Okay. So they can directly contact us through website. We are available back in the website. We are also active on the Instagram. Or you can also contact us through our Indian number, which is 6384642193.
1: Once again, ma'am.
0: Yeah. 6384642193. So this is our Indian number. His name is Mr. Gopinath. He's a manager of our organization. So anyone can contact him anytime. He is available anytime through WhatsApp as well. We are active in LinkedIn. We are active in Instagram. You can also put your queries through website as well. So we are active in all social media. So through all means, students can reach us. So once how it works is like students will be going through a basic session with our manager. Once the manager approves, okay, fine, the student is really interested. Because sometimes, you know, we get students, they just want to inquire and they're not interested. So if they are really interested, the manager takes to the next level and I'll be having a conversation with the student, like what is the course? What are the options available? There are different courses available rather than, few years back, it was just MBA. It was just general MBA. Now there are so many streams like strategic management, innovation management, engineering management. So there are so many different streams available. So that can also be done. So that is what, you know, we make sure we give all the options to the students and the final decision has to be taken by the students so that, you know, they should not regret in the future. But we make sure we give all the options to them.
1: Okay, very good, ma'am. And finally, ma'am, what is your one important message to our BIT students?
0: Okay. The major important thing I would say is, make sure you keep on updating your resume every 6 months. See, either it can be a paid internship or an unpaid internship, paid certification, whatever it is. See, if you take your professors, what they'll do is they'll update their resume every 6 months so that, you know, they'll be sustaining this in this technological world. So if you really want to sustain in this technological world, you have to keep on updating yourself. First, you know, before a few years, it was only the medicine field in which, you know, they have to keep on learning for years. But now any field that the student takes till they end their career, they have to keep on learning. Otherwise, it's very difficult. So with just the bachelor's, with just master's, with just PhD, it's not going to take them far. They have to learn skills. They have to explore. They have to explore the world. They have to travel to different countries. They have to speak with different cultures. So everything is there. So everything goes hand by hand. It's not just traveling. It's not just going in an internship, not just project. So everything goes hand in hand. And major thing is the communication and the networking skills. So when everything combines together, and we'll be getting a proper qualified people for job as well as a master's degree.
1: Excellent, ma'am. Learning is a continuous process.
0: Yes.
1: Thank you, madam. Thank you very much coming to our MITS Community Radio Station and giving excellent insights about your company and which is help to our students, ma'am. On behalf of MITS Deemed to Be University, MITS Community Radio, my sincere thanks to you, ma'am.
0: Yeah, thank you so much.
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4: Hello, you are listening to MITS Community 90.8. I am your RJ Nikita. Today the story is Roots and Wings. In the bustling streets of Sarian, a small town known for its vibrant markets and quiet traditions, young women often walked a fine line between expectation and aspiration. Among them was Mira, a spirited girl with a mind as sharp as her grandmother's wit. Mira had grown up listening to her grandmother's tales of resilience and sacrifice, how she had tilled the fields, raised a family, and kept the house standing through storms, both literal and figurative. And grandmother would often say, "Mira, a woman needs two things to thrive, roots to keep her grounded, and wings to let her soar." Mira admired her grandmother's strength, but often wondered, how could one grow roots and wings at the same time? Mira's family valued tradition deeply. Her mother often spoke of the sacrifices that came with duty, while her father emphasized the importance of carrying forward the family legacy. Yet Mira's heart yearned for something more, an education in the city, a chance to explore the world beyond Sarian. One evening, as the family sat around the hearth, Mira nervously broached the subject of leaving for university. Her father frowned, her mother looked anxious, but her grandmother smiled knowingly. "You want wings, child?" the old woman said, her voice steady. But do not forget the higher you soar, the more you will need your roots. Despite their reservations, Meera's family eventually agreed to let her go in the city. She thrived, excelling in her studies and making friends from different walks of life. She marveled at skyscrapers and found inspiration in stories of women who had forged their own paths. But she never forgot the lessons of her roots. She called home every evening, seeking advice and sharing terms with her grandmother. Years later, Meera returned to Sarya, not as a girl seeking permission, but as a woman with roots and wings. She used her education to start a small initiative in the town, a program to empower young girls through education and skill building. We don't have to choose between who we are and who we want to become, she told them during the program's inauguration. Our roots gives us strength and our wings gives us freedom. Together they make us whole. As she spoke, her grandmother stood at the back of the crowd, her eyes filled with pride. Meera had not just grown into the woman her grandmother hoped. She had become a symbol of what every woman could achieve. A life where tradition and ambition coexist in harmony. Thank you.
1: 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Mee bhavishyattuku balamaina adugu. Madanapal Institute of Technology and Science, MITS deemed to be university. Atyuttama bodhana, aadhunika labs, visalamaina campus tho patu, veladi placements, pramukha companies lo meeku avakashalu. Engineering, management, computer science, mariyu marenno courses, PhD, PG programs lo uttama vidya, scholarships, antarjate avakashalato, mee career ku kotta disa. ఇప్పుడే మిట్స్ డీమ్డ్ టు బి 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
4: 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I am your RJ Mansa, and today the story is about Hertes and her story. Under the wide open sky of a village rich with memory, Anya grew up listening to the stories her grandmother told by the flickering light of an oil lamp. These stories were not just tales. They were liveliness to a world she had never seen. Legends of courage, lullabies of resilience, and whispers of traditions carried out across generations. Anya's heritage was woven into every aspect of her life. The earthy tones of the clay pots her mother shaped, the intricate patterns of the saris passed down through her family, and the songs that echoed during festivals. Heritage she learned was not just in the grand celebrated moments. It lived in the quiet rituals of everyday life. In the spices her family mixed for curry, in the way they greeted the sunrise with folded hands and whispered gratitude. But as Anya grew, her story began to diverge. The city with its tall building and blinding lights called to her with promises of independence and opportunity. She moved away, trading village mornings for urban rush hours. Yet the further she traveled, the more her heritage tugged at her spirit. At first she resisted, she wanted to be modern, to stand on her own, without any weight of tradition. But in the quiet moments of loneliness, she found herself humming of the songs her grandmother once sang. She missed the smell of the clay pots, the rhythms of her village life. Slowly, Anya began to understand. Her taste was not a burden, it was a gift. She did not need to choose between the past and the present. She could braid them together, just as her grandmother's stories wove fact with fable. Anya began writing her own story, hosting gatherings where she cooked the recipes of her ancestors in city apartment, teaching her daughter the same lullaby she had learned and blending tradition with her new world. Her story was no longer separate from heritage. It was an extension of it. She honored the past while embracing the future, a living bridge between generations. And as she told her daughter those same stories by the light of modern lamp, she realized that her heritage carried out in her own voice would live on in her story. Thank you.
2: మీరు వింటున్నారు MITS రేడియో 90.8. వినండి, వింటూనే ఉండండి, వినిపించండి.
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5: Here is a narrative for Threads of Strength, blending themes of resilience and unity. In a quiet village nestled between misty mountains, the people of Navira had long depended on their looms. Every household had its weaver, and every weaver told a story through the intricate threads of their craft. The fabrics they created were more than garments. They were the soul of the community, binding generations together. When the harshest winter indicates struck, it brought more than cold, it brought division. Crops failed, food grew scarce, and neighbors who once shared meals and laughter now turned against each other in desperation. The village felt frayed, as if the invisible threads holding it together were unraveling. Amara, a young apprentice weaver, watched in heartbreak as her once vibrant community fell into despair. Left with her grandmother's teachings and a half-finished tapestry that had been meant to celebrate village unity, she resolved to act. One evening, she stood in the heart of the village square, clutching the tapestry. Its threads were incomplete, its colors muted, but its pattern hinted at something greater, a promise of strength. This tapestry, she declared, her voice trembling yet firm, is Navira's story, but it's not finished. Each of you holds a thread that belongs here, a part of our strength that only you can give. Skeptical at first, the villagers hesitated, but Amara's determination sparked something forgotten, a glimmer of hope. One by one, they bought what little they could spare, scraps of fabric, strands of yarn, pieces of old garments. Together, under Amara's guidance, they wove their contributions into the tapestry. As the days passed, the act of weaving became more than just an effort to complete a piece of art. It became a symbol of their resilience, a way to heal wounds and rebuild trust. Stories were shared as hands worked tirelessly. Laughter returned to the square, and the once frayed threads of the community grew strong again. When the tapestry was finally complete, it was unlike anything Navira had ever seen. A riot of colors and patterns, it told the story of a village that faced despair and found hope. It was hung in the village hall, a reminder that even in the harshest of winters, their strength lay in their unity. Amara smiled as she looked upon it. The threads of strength were not just in the fabric, they were in the people who had come together to weave it. Thank you.
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7: Hi, hello, మీరు వింటున్నారు MITS Community Radio 90.8. నా పేరు చక్రధర్. తానొక్కటే అని ఒప్పుకోవడానికి కష్టమే, కనీసం రెండు అని చెప్పుకోవడం. లోపల బయట అనే రెండు ప్రదేశాలున్నాయని, లోలోపల ఆమూల దేహంబు 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

0: Hi, hello, you are listening to MITS Community Radio 90.8. Attention students and teachers, MITS deemed to be university presents an exciting industry talk on IEEE Explore Research and Publishing, organized by the Central Library of Madanapalli Institute of Technology and Science, deemed to be university on 6th October 2026 and 10:30 a.m. onwards in auditorium. This special session will provide students an opportunity to learn more about IEEE research, publishing and academic opportunities from experts. And is the good news? Registration is free. Participation certificates will be provided by IEEE New Delhi. So students, don't miss this valuable opportunity to enhance your knowledge, explore research and publishing opportunities, and add a recognized certificate to your academic profile. For more details and registration, please contact Central Library of Madanapalli Institute of Technology and Science, deemed to be university. 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
1: Now we bring you a discussion on 12 years of Make in India, transforming India's manufacturing landscape. The participants are Anil Padmanabhan, economic analyst, and Arjun J. Chaudhary, anchor.
2: Today's topic of discussion is on the 12 years of the Make in India, transforming India's manufacturing landscape. And this is in the context of the 25th of September, which marks 12 years of the Make in India policy. India's manufacturing landscape has been influenced by design and innovation, and this is on the foundation of infrastructure development and modernized processes and policies. We're joined by our distinguished expert, Sri Anil Padmanabhan, who's an economic analyst. So it's good to have you on this very important discussion.
3: Thank you for having me, Arjun.
2: Padmanabhanji, the guiding principle of the government has been minimum government and maximum governance. Would you agree with that principle when it comes to celebrating 12 years of Make in India?
3: Arjun, definitely it's been the intent of this government that minimum government, maximum governance. When they came in 2014, it was their kind of clarion call on how they were approaching governance. And to their credit, they have worked very hard to chip away and improve the ease of doing business. But I would say it's still a work in progress because the center has done a lot. Now states also need to match them stride for stride. And together, a lot of friction has been removed from the system. But say, for example, logistic costs, there are still a cause for concern. There are still cause for concern in regulatory overreach. So, but these are all a work in progress. And if you had to index them the last 12 years, they have definitely tried to walk the talk on minimum government and maximum governance.
2: Well, we are in a Make in India 2.0 version right now, and 27 sectors have been covered, 15 in manufacturing, 12 in services. 12 years is a fairly long journey when it comes to bringing about key reforms in production, investment and capabilities across industries, starting with electronics, automobiles, pharmaceuticals, steel, railways and defense. So do you believe that there has been substantial capacity development to manufacturing components, machinery, strategic materials and advanced technology?
3: Arjun, yes and no. See, the progress made particularly in electronics is stellar. I think it's been a fantastic success story, undoubtedly. Similarly, say defense, where India was such a heavy importer, it has managed to pare those imports to a large degree, and it is sowing the seeds for gradual indigenization, which is strategically also very important. In the case of, say, automobiles and pharmaceuticals, India already had a head start in this. And what has happened is that it has built on this success, and now it is positioning itself as, say, an automobile export hub. But this success is not uniform across all sectors. But keep in mind that, say, till 2014, India's manufacturing story was an also-ran case. It has really started coming, barring, of course, like I mentioned, automobiles and pharmaceuticals, sectors like them. It has been about adding to these sectors. So based on the success of what has been achieved in the last, say, 10 years, is exactly why 2.0 has come. So I would position it as the first 12 years were about building the platform. And now the next 12 years is to grow that platform and to develop competitiveness. Because keep in mind, India is committed to 8 or 9 FTAs, economic agreements more than just free trade agreements, with 8 developed countries. All of them are powerful manufacturing entities in themselves, and India is committed to allowing for imports in a calibrated manner, creating the necessary ecosystem. Just 5 years ago, the government of India opened up the space sector, and today there are 450 space startups in this country. Some of them are unicorns. So it clearly shows that you provide an ecosystem and Indian entrepreneurs will rise to the occasion.
2: Interesting that you say that, because domestic manufacturing has gone up, but at the same time, is it competitive in the global landscape? If you look at the metrics, for instance, the manufacturing PMI for the month of September 2026 is at 55.7. It's gone up as compared to 52.9 in the month of August. So month on month, it's already gone up. The index of industrial production for July to August 2026 is already up by 7% as compared to last year. But when it comes to how competitive it is with the free trade agreements it's entered into with developed countries and the Union of countries, including the EU, would you say that the new schemes launched by the government of India in the field of semiconductors, mobile phones, specialty steel, and rare earth magnets is to some extent able to address the gap that you are trying to address here in terms of growth in domestic manufacturing, the growth in GDP, because we have rating agencies which are already saying that India will grow between 6.9 and 7.1%, and how competitive we are in the global landscape?
3: See, Arjun, all the growth numbers you cited tell us the direction in which India is moving, and that there is no doubt about it. At an aggregate level, India has done remarkably well, and I would say outstanding given the global circumstances, to grow, say, in the last quarter by 7.8% and to have every rating agency is projecting it at a growth of 7%.

0: 1% in this calendar year in such inclement global circumstances is an amazing achievement, undoubtedly. But India's competitiveness depends not just on its manufacturing capability, that in turn depends on the domestic ecosystem. Logistics costs were very high, say even a decade ago. They have now dropped to probably around 11%, but they're still above global standards. Second is the system of access to credit. It is not uniform access to credit. Even now, the systems of credit are still going through a makeover. Third, the big component of India's ability to compete globally will depend on how the small and medium sector does. The small and medium sector contributes about, say, 35% of India's manufacturing GDP. So they are critical and they are big employer too. Now, they are the most impacted by a credit squeeze. Their credit gap is estimated at something like 30 lakh crore. Since 2020, India has seen one shock after the other hit the world and hit India, beginning with the COVID-19 pandemic. Yet, Indian economy held up, and within that, a segment of the MSME sector, particularly those who are in the GST framework, have held their own despite these circumstances. But the problem is still on credit. So if India has to compete in the rest of the world, Indian entrepreneurs need the same access that their counterparts elsewhere in the world get. So while India should have its eye on competing globally, it should focus its intent and energies entirely on reducing friction within the Indian economy.
1: How important is skilled labor in this whole mix of ensuring that our manufacturing landscape is competitive as well, not just in terms of growth domestically, but competitive internationally as well, in the light of all the free trade agreements that we have entered into?
0: One of the biggest challenges India has been facing, not now, for a very long time, has been the lack of skilled manpower and the need to upskill the existing workforce. Keep in mind that we are seeing this once-in-a-lifetime disruption coming in the way of introduction of artificial intelligence. So entry-level jobs have become the first target for AI introduction, which means that existing workforce and incoming workforce needs to upskill. Now, that is one segment. The other is, within the scale of manufacturing, as you move up in value addition, you need better skills. So which all of them then go back to the education pedagogy, which the Indian education system, and how capable are they to create those inherent skill within people who are going to join, young people who are joining the workforce. I'll give you just a simple statistic. India's male unemployed graduates between 15 and 29 has come down from something like 8 crore in, say, 2014 to about 4 crore in 2025. This is based on the periodic labor survey. Now, it tells you that a chunk of them have been absorbed, but a chunk of them have not been absorbed. So skills is hugely important. And once again, this is something which is acting as a constraint. So unfortunately, in India's context, unlike, say, other economies like China, they could have approached this in a calibrated manner. But India has to attack all these constraints together at the same time.
1: Also, we have an underlying Government of India scheme, the Production Linked Incentive Scheme, which has been a boost for the MSME sector. PM Gati Shakti and the Industrial Land Bank schemes as well. How do you see the growth of the factory system in India actually ensure that manufacturing still has a substantial chunk when you compute GDP?
0: Arjun, as of now, the share of manufacturing has not grown substantially in our GDP. But like I said, you looked a decade back, you didn't have these, like in electronics, the success that you have, story that India has become in, say, maybe it's not entirely producing the phone here, but maybe assembling it, whatever it is. The point is, this capability didn't exist a decade ago. So please understand, we start from almost nothing and you have achieved something. So this is a learning curve. So it has to move much, much faster than what it has done so far. And it's not easy, but it's not difficult. I'll give you simple examples. It's in the last decade, India has banked 50 crore people. Another way to think about it is 50 crore people out of, say, 140 crore did not own a bank account. Same way, if you look at the other statistics, say electricity access, which has just reached saturation levels now, drinking water is just moving up the curve. To give you a simple example, in 2019, 2015, access to tap water was 1.8% of the rural population. Today, it is somewhere around 40% from 2019 to 2026. So, you know, the kind of distance India has to cover is humongous, but the runway is very short. So whenever we look at these achievements, we have to calibrate the context.
1: How important is the manufacture of capital goods in this entire manufacturing mix? We're talking about earth moving and mining machinery, printing machinery, machine tools, processing machinery, heavy electrical engineering equipment, textile machinery, dyes, molds and press tools, process plant equipment, food processing. How important are capital goods? Because they have a substantial share when it comes to exports.
0: Arjun, it's very, very important that India acquires Make in India capability in capital goods. It is something that India has been trying for over 7-8 decades. It's not now, but it has really started moving the ball, say, in the last 2 decades. But without having that capability, strategically also India is at risk in a geopolitically volatile world with such geo-economic fragmentation happening. Simple example, like say China is playing hardball on sending personnel across to India who will allow these factories to function or whatever the capacities to operate them. So countries will weaponize these handicaps that India may have. So capital goods domestic capability is hugely important. So it is because it's the mother of all manufacturing. Without that, you cannot grow factories, you cannot create a manufacturing capacity in this country. So capital goods is very, very critical. So India is again pursuing this very aggressively. But like I said, keep in mind, I do not say it to justify slow progress, but we are starting from a very low base. So it takes time. The intent is there, the effort has to be amplified.
1: Finally, my question is that the development of intellectual property, because a lot of that is linked to processes and how systems actually work to manufacture something, licensing agreements. What kind of innovation are we seeing there to ensure that we are competitive?
0: It's something that India is visiting with a lot of energy at this point of time. Like I gave you the example of startups in space. That's a great point to test the success of what, you know, this India's ability to create its own intellectual property. We are seeing it there. But in other sectors, if you ask me, no, where the, you know, intellectual property is held by foreigners or foreign countries or entities. So India has not moved up. But again, it cannot happen in isolation. You'll see this progress happening, say, from the education level, then to engineering, higher education, and then, you know, the industry, government, academic complex is still being created. There are pockets where all of this is happening brilliantly. So if you attend 10 years ago, if you ask me, did you see so many examples? No, they were isolated. Everywhere you see success stories of student entrepreneurs, professor entrepreneurs, all coming up with their own capabilities and intellectual property claims. But the momentum has to be accelerated, undoubtedly.
1: Well, thank you so much, Anil Padmanabhan, and providing us with an in-depth understanding of what it took for the Make in India to reach 12 years, transforming India's manufacturing landscape. 25th September, marking 12 years of Make in India.
0: Thank you for having me, Arjun.
2: You were listening to a discussion on 12 years of Make in India, transforming India's manufacturing landscape. The participants were Anil Padmanabhan, economic analyst, and Arjun J. Chaudhary, anchor.
3: బామ వంటకాలు సంప్రదాయ వంటలు వంటింటి చిట్కాలు బ్యూటీ టిప్స్ లేడీస్ క్లబ్ ఆడవాళ్ళ ప్రపంచం వీటన్నిటి సమాహారం మహిళలు మహారాణులు
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0: Never, and I mean never, do crunches. If you're a man over 45 trying to lose the beer belly before vacation, start the Tai Chi walking program instead. 5 exercises, 15 minutes a day.
1: Even your Gudiya is telling everyone your belly looks like you're going to have another baby. Maybe it's time to check out that new gym.
2: I just started Tai Chi walking.
1: Isn't that for old men in the park?
2: Just give me 30 days and you won't recognize your husband.
3: The man who starts Tai Chi walking challenge this Monday won't look the same anymore. Give it 28 days. Are you in?
4: If your belly looks like this, your chest looks like this, and your back looks like this, this is going to blow your mind.
3: Campus kapurlu karyakram untundi. Indulo ee vaala prapancha paryatakadulo chustundarbhanga.
2: You've tried the gym. You've tried walking 10,000 steps. You've tried AI programs. And what happened? Nothing actually stuck.
4: Here's what nobody tells you. Many of those programs weren't designed with bodies over 45 in size, and that's why they might just not be for you. So let me tell you about Tai Chi walking. Yeah, I know it sounds like something for old people in parks, but it's actually the opposite. It's for people who want to get strong without wrecking their joints. Low impact, precise, and it gives energy without beating you up. No equipment, no gym, 15 minutes a day. 3 days, you feel lighter. 1 week, you notice the changes in the mirror. 2 weeks, your clothes start to feel different. 1 month, your wife won't take her eyes off you. Click the link

0: 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Attention students and teachers, MITS Deemed to Be University presents an exciting industry talk on IEEE Explore Research and Publishing, organized by the Central Library of Madanapalli Institute of Technology and Science, Deemed to Be University, on 6th October 2026 and 10:30 a.m. onwards in auditorium. 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And is the good news? 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For more details and registration, please contact Central Library of Madanapalli Institute of Technology and Science, Deemed to Be University. 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
1: Now we bring you a discussion on 12 years of Make in India, transforming India's manufacturing landscape. The participants are Anil Padmanabhan, economic analyst, and Arjun J. Chaudhary, anchor.
2: Today's topic of discussion is on the 12 years of the Make in India, transforming India's manufacturing landscape. And this is in the context of the 25th of September, which marks 12 years of the Make in India policy. India's manufacturing landscape has been influenced by design and innovation, and this is on the foundation of infrastructure development and modernized processes and policies. We're joined by our distinguished expert, Sri Anil Padmanabhan, who's an economic analyst. So it's good to have you on this very important discussion.
3: Thank you for having me, Arjun.
2: Padmanabhanji, the guiding principle of the government has been minimum government and maximum governance. Would you agree with that principle when it comes to celebrating 12 years of Make in India?
3: Arjun, definitely it's been the intent of this government that minimum government, maximum governance. When they came in 2014, it was their kind of clarion call on how they were approaching governance. And to their credit, they have worked very hard to chip away and improve the ease of doing business. But I would say it's still a work in progress because the center has done a lot. Now states also need to match them stride for stride. And together, a lot of friction has been removed from the system. But say, for example, logistic costs, there are still a cause for concern. There are still cause for concern in regulatory overreach. But these are all a work in progress. And if you had to index them the last 12 years, they have definitely tried to walk the talk on minimum government and maximum governance.
2: Well, we are in a Make in India 2.0 version right now, and 27 sectors have been covered, 15 in manufacturing, 12 in services. 12 years is a fairly long journey when it comes to bringing about key reforms in production, investment and capabilities across industries, starting with electronics, automobiles, pharmaceuticals, steel, railways and defense. So do you believe that there has been substantial capacity development to manufacturing components, machinery, strategic materials and advanced technology?
3: Arjun, yes and no. See, the progress made particularly in electronics is stellar. I think it's been a fantastic success story, undoubtedly. Similarly, say defense, where India was such a heavy importer, it has managed to pare those imports to a large degree, and it is sowing the seeds for gradual indigenization, which is strategically also very important. In the case of, say, automobiles and pharmaceuticals, India already had a head start in this. And what has happened is that it has built on this success, and now it is positioning itself as, say, an automobile export hub. But this success is not uniform across all sectors. But keep in mind that, say, till 2014, India's manufacturing story was an also-ran case. It has really started coming, barring, of course, like I mentioned, automobiles and pharmaceuticals, sectors like them. It has been about adding to these sectors. So based on the success of what has been achieved in the last, say, 10 years, is exactly why 2.0 has come. So I would position it as the first 12 years were about building the platform. And now the next 12 years is to

0: grow that platform and to develop competitiveness. Because keep in mind, India is committed to 8 or 9 FTAs, economic agreements more than just free trade agreements, with 8 developed countries. All of them are powerful manufacturing entities in themselves, and India is committed to allowing for imports in a calibrated manner, creating the necessary ecosystem. Just 5 years ago, the government of India opened up the space sector, and today there are 450 space startups in this country. Some of them are unicorns. So it clearly shows that you provide an ecosystem and Indian entrepreneurs will rise to the occasion.
1: Interesting that you say that, because domestic manufacturing has gone up, but at the same time, is it competitive in the global landscape? If you look at the metrics, for instance, the manufacturing PMI for the month of September 2026 is at 55.7. It's gone up as compared to 52.9 in the month of August. So month on month, it's already gone up. The index of industrial production for July to August 2026 is already up by 7% as compared to last year. But when it comes to how competitive it is with the free trade agreements it's entered into with developed countries and the Union of countries, including the EU, would you say that the new schemes launched by the government of India in the field of semiconductors, mobile phones, specialty steel, and rare earth magnets is to some extent able to address the gap that you are trying to address here in terms of growth in domestic manufacturing, the growth in GDP, because we have rating agencies which are already saying that India will grow between 6.9 and 7.1%, and how competitive we are in the global landscape?
0: See, Arjun, all the growth numbers you cited tell us the direction in which India is moving. And that there is no doubt about it. At an aggregate level, India has done remarkably well, and I would say outstanding given the global circumstances, to grow, say, in the last quarter by 7.8% and to have every rating agency is projecting it at a growth of 7% in this calendar year in such inclement global circumstances is an amazing achievement, undoubtedly. But India's competitiveness depends not just on its manufacturing capability. That in turn depends on the domestic ecosystem. Logistics costs were very high, say even a decade ago. They have now dropped to probably around 11%, but they're still above global standards. Second is the system of access to credit. It is not uniform access to credit. Even now, the systems of credit are still going through a makeover. Third, the big component of India's ability to compete globally will depend on how the small and medium sector does. The small and medium sector contributes about, say, 35% of India's manufacturing GDP. So they are critical and they are big employer too. Now, they are the most impacted by a credit squeeze. Their credit gap is estimated at something like 30 lakh crore. Since 2020, India has seen one shock after the other hit the world and hit India, beginning with the COVID-19 pandemic. Yet, Indian economy held up, and within that, a segment of the MSME sector, particularly those who are in the GST framework, have held their own despite these circumstances. But the problem is still on credit. So if India has to compete in the rest of the world, Indian entrepreneurs need the same access that their counterparts elsewhere in the world get. So while India should have its eye on competing globally, it should focus its intent and energies entirely on reducing friction within the Indian economy.
1: How important is skilled labor in this whole mix of ensuring that our manufacturing landscape is competitive as well, not just in terms of growth domestically, but competitive internationally as well, in the light of all the free trade agreements that we have entered into?
0: One of the biggest challenges India has been facing, not now, for a very long time, has been the lack of skilled manpower and the need to upskill the existing workforce. Keep in mind that we are seeing this once-in-a-lifetime disruption coming in the way of introduction of artificial intelligence. So entry-level jobs have become the first target for AI introduction, which means that existing workforce and incoming workforce needs to upskill. Now, that is one segment. The other is, within the scale of manufacturing, as you move up in value addition, you need better skills. So which all of them then go back to the education pedagogy, which the Indian education system, and how capable are they to create those inherent skills within people people who are going to join, young people who are joining the workforce. I'll give you just a simple statistic. India's male unemployed graduates between 15 and 29 has come down from something like 8 crore in, say, 2014 to about 4 crore. In 2025. This is on based on the periodic labor survey. Now, it tells you that a chunk of them have been absorbed, but a chunk of them have not been absorbed. So, skills is hugely important. And once again, this is something which is acting as a constraint. So, unfortunately, in India's context, unlike, say, other economies like China, they could have approached this in a calibrated manner. But India has to attack all these constraints together at the same time.
1: Also, we have an underlying Government of India scheme, the production-linked incentive scheme, which has been a boost for the MSME sector. PM Gati Shakti and the industrial land bank schemes as well. How do you see the growth of the factory system in India actually ensure that manufacturing still has a substantial chunk when you compute GDP?
0: Arjun, as of now, the share of manufacturing has not grown substantially in our GDP. But like I said, you looked a decade back, you didn't have these, like in electronics, the success that you have, story that India has become in, say, maybe it's not entirely producing the phone here, but maybe assembling it, whatever it is. The point is, this capability didn't exist a decade ago. So please understand, we start from almost nothing and you have achieved something. So this is a learning curve, so it has to move much, much faster than what it has done so far. And it's not easy, but it's not difficult. I'll give you simple examples. It's in the last decade, India has banked 50 crore people. Another way to think about it is 50 crore people out of, say, 140 crore did not own a bank account. Same way, if you look at the other statistics, say, electricity access, which has just reached saturation levels now, drinking water is just moving up the curve. To give you a simple example, in 2019, access to tap water was 1.8% of the rural population. Today, it is somewhere around 40% from 2019 to 2026. So, you know, the kind of distance India has to cover is humongous, but the runway is very short. So, whenever we look at these achievements, we have to calibrate the context.
1: How important is the manufacture of capital goods in this entire manufacturing mix? We're talking about earth moving and mining machinery, printing machinery, machine tools, processing machinery, heavy electrical engineering equipment, textile machinery, dyes, molds and press tools, process plant equipment, food processing. How important are capital goods? Because they have a substantial share when it comes to exports.
0: Arjun, it's very, very important that India acquires Make in India capability in capital goods. It is something that India has been trying for over 7-8 decades. It's not now, but it has really started moving the ball, say, in the last 2 decades. But without having that capability, strategically also India is at risk in a geopolitically volatile world with such geo-economic fragmentation happening. Simple example, like say China is playing hardball on sending personnel across to India who will allow these factories to function or whatever the capacities to operate them. So countries will weaponize these handicaps that India may have. So capital goods, domestic capability is hugely important. So it is because it's the mother of all manufacturing. Without that, you cannot grow factories, you cannot create a manufacturing capacity in this country. So capital goods is very, very critical. So India is again pursuing this very aggressively. But like I said, keep in mind, I do not say it to justify slow progress, but we are starting from a very low base. So it takes time. The intent is there. The effort has to be amplified.
1: Finally, my question is that the development of intellectual property, because a lot of that is linked to processes and how systems actually work to manufacture something, licensing agreements. What kind of innovation are we seeing there to ensure that we are competitive?
0: It's something that India is visiting with a lot of energy at this point of time. Like I gave you the example of startups in space, that's a great point to test the success of what, you know, this India's ability to create its own intellectual property. We are seeing it there. But in other sectors, if you ask me, no, where the intellectual property is held by foreigners or foreign countries or entities. So India has not moved up. But again, it cannot happen in isolation. You'll see this progress happening, say, from the education level, then to engineering, higher education, and then, the industry, government, academic complex is still being created. There are pockets where all of this is happening brilliantly. So, 10 years ago, if you ask me, did you see so many examples? No, they were isolated. Everywhere you see success stories of student entrepreneurs, professor entrepreneurs, all coming up with their own capabilities and intellectual property claims. But the momentum has to be accelerated, undoubtedly.
1: Well, thank you so much, Anil Padmanabhan, and providing us with an in-depth understanding of what it took for the Make in India to reach 12 years, transforming India's manufacturing landscape, 25th September, marking 12 years of Make in India.
0: Thank you for having me, Arjun.
2: You were listening to a discussion on 12 years of Make in India, transforming India's manufacturing landscape. The participants were Anil Padmanabhan, economic analyst, and Arjun J. Chaudhary, anchor.
3: బామ వంటకాలు సంప్రదాయ వంటలు వంటింటి చిట్కాలు బ్యూటీ టిప్స్ లేడీస్ క్లబ్ ఆడవాళ్ల ప్రపంచం వీటన్నిటి సమాహారం మహిళలు మహారాణులు
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Namaskaram to all wonderful listeners of Mets Community Radio 90.8. A very warm welcome to today's special program. Let me begin with a question. I'm your Lena. What is the strongest thing a woman can wear? Is it gold? Is it a beautiful dress? Is it makeup? Is it a degree? Is it a high-paying job? Think about it for a moment. The strongest thing a woman can wear is the confidence. Because when a woman believes in herself, she doesn't need everyone to believe in her first. She takes the first step. She makes her voice heard. She learns from failures. She stands again when she falls. And most importantly, she knows her worth. This is Mets Community Radio 90.8, and today we are going to talk about something that can completely change a woman's life. Self-confidence. Our topic today is, she can, she will, she can raise. Building self-confidence in women to face challenges in today's society. I'm your host for this special program. Let's have a conversation, not a lecture, not a motivational speech where I simply tell you what to do. Instead, let's ask ourselves, why do women sometimes doubt themselves? Where does confidence come from? How can a girl who is afraid to speak today become a woman who can confidently face us tomorrow? And finally, how can we build a society where women doesn't have to ask for permissions to believe but in themselves? Stay with us on Mets Community Radio 90.8, your voice, your community. What is self-confidence? Let's begin with something simple. What exactly is self-confidence? Self-confidence doesn't mean saying, I'm better than everyone. No, self-confidence means, I may not know everything, but I believe I can learn. It means I may fail, but failure will not decide my worth. It means I can listen to criticism without allowing it to destroy me. And it means I have the right to speak, choose, learn, grow, and dream. There is a very important difference between confidence and arrogance. Arrogance is, I know everything. Confidence is, I don't know everything, but I am willing to learn. Arrogance is, I don't need anyone. Confidence is, I can ask for help when I need it. Arrogance is about proving yourself to others, but confidence is about trusting yourself. There is a small question for all the

0: about it. She looks at the teacher. She knows the answer, but she doesn't raise her hand. Why? She thinks, what if my answer is wrong? What if everyone laughs? What if my English isn't good? What if someone thinks I'm stupid? So she thinks silent, and the students give an answer. The teacher says, good. The class continues. The girl knew the answer, but she lost an opportunity to express herself because she was afraid of being judged. Now imagine this not happening once, but every day, in school, in college, at work, in meetings, in interviews, in family discussions. Slowly, a person starts believing. Maybe my opinion doesn't matter, but here is the truth. Your voice doesn't become valuable only when everyone agrees with you. Your voice has value because you are a human being with expectations, ideas, and experiences, and always your opinions. I would like to say you the first confidence rule. Speak even when your voice shakes. You don't have to wait until you become completely confident. Sometimes confidence comes after you take the first step. You don't become confident and then speak. You speak first and slowly become confident. You don't become confident and then attend an interview. You attend the interviews first and become better with every experience. You don't become confident and then give a presentation. You give presentations first and slowly lose the fear. Confidence is not something that magically appears. Confidence is a muscle, and muscles become stronger when we exercise them. Why do women lose confidence? Now let's talk honestly. Why do women struggle with self-confidence? There isn't one answer. Every woman has a different story, but there are some common experiences. Fear of judgment. What will people say? This sentence have controlled many lives. A girl who wants to choose a career. What will people say? She wants to speak on stage. She always thinks like, what will people say? She wants to start a business. What will people say? She wants to travel. What will people say? She wants to say no. What will people say? But remember, people will have always opinions whether you succeed or fail. So don't make someone else's opinion to steering wheel of your life. And the second is the comparison. Social media can make comparison even stronger. You open your phone. Someone is traveling. Someone got a job. Someone got married. Someone bought a car. Someone looks beautiful. And someone is successful. And suddenly you look at your own life and think, why am I behind? But remember, social media shows moments. Life contains the entire story. You're comparing your behind the scenes with someone else's highlights. Don't compare your chapter 2 with somebody else's chapter 20. And the third is fear of failure. Many women are taught to be careful. Be good. Don't make mistakes. Don't take risks. Don't speak loudly. Don't disagree. Don't fail. But failure is not the opposite of success. Failure can be a part of learning. A woman who has never failed many. Simple, be a woman who can never given herself enough opportunities. And the fourth is negative self-talk. And this is the most important thing that every woman is behind everything. Sometimes the biggest critic in our life is not outside. It is always in inside. We tell ourselves, I can't. I am not capable. I'm not smart enough. I'm not confident enough. I'll fail. Change the sentence. Instead of I can't do this, say, I haven't learned this yet. That small word, yet, changes the meaning completely.
1: అయన ఆత్మవిశ్వాసం గురించి ఆర్జే లీనా గారి అందించే విషయాలు తరువాతి భాగం రేపు ఇదే సమయానికి ప్రసారం అవుతుంది. వినండి, వినిపించండి, వింటూనే ఉండండి, ఆనందించండి. మన మిడ్స్ కమ్యూనిటీ రేడియో 90.8.
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Namaskaram to all wonderful listeners of Mets Community Radio 90.8. A very warm welcome to today's special program. Let me begin with a question. I'm your Lena. What is the strongest thing a woman can wear? Is it gold? Is it a beautiful dress? Is it makeup? Is it a degree? Is it a high-paying job? Think about it for a moment. The strongest thing a woman can wear is the confidence. Because when a woman believes in herself, she doesn't need everyone to believe in her first. She takes the first step. She makes her voice heard. She learns from failure.

failures. She stands again when she falls. And most importantly, she knows her worth. 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Self-confidence. Our topic today is, she can, she will, she can raise. Building self-confidence in women to face challenges in today's society. I'm your host for this special program. Let's have a conversation, not a lecture, not a motivational speech where I simply tell you what to do. Instead, let's ask ourselves, why do women sometimes doubt themselves? Where does confidence come from? How can a girl who is afraid to speak today become a woman who can confidently face us tomorrow? And finally, how can we build a society where women doesn't have to ask for permissions to believe but in themselves? Stay with us on Metz Community Radio 90.8, your voice, your community. What is self-confidence? Let's begin with something simple. What exactly is self-confidence? Self-confidence doesn't mean saying, I'm better than everyone. No, self-confidence means, I may not know everything, but I believe I can learn. It means I may fail, but failure will not decide my worth. It means I can listen to criticism without allowing it to destroy me. And it means I have the right to speak, choose, learn, grow, and dream. There is a very important difference between confidence and arrogance. Arrogance is, I know everything. Confidence is, I don't know everything, but I'm willing to learn. Arrogance says, I don't need anyone. Confidence says, I can ask for help when I need it. Arrogance is about proving yourself to others, but confidence is about trusting yourself. There is a small question for all the listeners. Let me ask every woman listening right now. If someone suddenly asks you, tell me three things you are good at, how quickly can you answer? Was it easy? For many people, especially women, the answer may take time. But ask, tell me three things you don't like about yourself. The list may come immediately. My communication is not good. I'm not beautiful enough. I'm not confident. I'm not good at English. I'm not talented. I'm not too short. I'm not too quiet. I made mistakes. Look at the difference. We sometimes remember our weakness, but more easily than our strength. That needs to change. The girl who was afraid to raise her hand. Let me tell you a small story. Imagine a classroom, there are 40 students. The teacher asks a question. One girl knows the answer. She is sure about it. She looks at the teacher. She knows the answer, but she doesn't raise her hand. Why? She thinks, what if my answer is wrong? What if everyone laughs? What if my English isn't good? What if someone thinks I'm stupid? So she thinks silent, and the students give an answer. The teacher says, good. The class continues. The girl knew the answer, but she lost an opportunity to express herself because she was afraid of being judged. Now imagine this not happening once, but every day, in school, in college, at work, in meetings, in interviews, in family discussions. Slowly, a person starts believing, maybe my opinion doesn't matter, but here is the truth. Your voice doesn't become valuable only when everyone agrees with you. Your voice has value because you are a human being with expectations, ideas, and experiences, and always your opinions. I would like to say you the first confidence rule. Speak even when your voice shakes. You don't have to wait until you become completely confident. Sometimes confidence comes after you take the first step. You don't become confident and then speak. You speak first and slowly become confident. You don't become confident and then attend an interview. You attend the interviews first and become better with every experience. You don't become confident and then give a presentation. You give presentations first and slowly lose the fear. Confidence is not something that magically appears. Confidence is a muscle, and muscles become stronger when we exercise them. Why do women lose confidence? Now let's talk honestly. Why do women struggle with self-confidence? There isn't one answer. Every woman has a different story, but there are some common experiences. Fear of judgment. What will people say? This sentence has controlled many lives. A girl who wants to choose a career. What will people say? She wants to speak on stage. She always thinks like, what will people say? She wants to start a business. What will people say? She wants to travel. What will people say? She wants to say no. What will people say? But remember,

serious of nourishment has been an issue because of single cereal consumption, and not everybody is able to maintain other aspects of nutritional aspects very well. For all of them, ragi can make a tremendous difference. Today, in India, the government of India has coined this word, which is a wonderful thing picked up from the tradition, but bringing back into usage. It's called Sri Annam. And here at the Isha Yoga Center, at least 5 days in a week, everybody is consuming millets, and we are also encouraging the local farmers and the farmer producer organizations to produce millets. But this needs to happen across the country for a healthy population, and across the world for a healthy humanity. So these are the different types of millets which are grown in the local region: ragi, same, sajje, varagu, kambu. These are all the Tamil names that I'm saying. In every region they have their own name. So here's a package with 6 different kinds of millets, and if you still don't know how to cook and make all these things, it can be just cooked like rice and eaten, or you could make a chapati out of it. But there is another packet of what is called a Sanjivini, which has 14 different ingredients of all these millets, various pulses and grams, and also some nuts and stuff like that. 14 different ingredients, which makes it a complete diet by itself. That can be just made into, just boil it in water and you can drink it, or you can make it into roti and eat it, or you can eat it in many different forms. So for those of you who want something ready-made, that is also there. The idea of providing this is, we have to bring back millet into the world in a big way for large-scale consumption, if we really want to turn the soil around and also turn human health around in many ways. This is one reason why we are seeing how to push millets into everybody's diet, and fundamental interest is that soil should be healthy. Right now, food is grown in one place, but they're eating it 5,000 miles away. That's not how it should be. The basic food must be grown where people are, and millet is the answer for that, because in any kind of conditions, soil conditions and atmospheric conditions or climatic conditions, you can grow millets with very little water availability. Also, you can grow millets. So millet is a solution for our health, for soil health, and for ensuring there are no famines in the world, that nobody should die of hunger. Let's make it happen.

0: just a dream. It's a global necessity. Nuclear weapons remain one of the greatest threats to humanity. More than 12,000 nuclear warheads still exist across the globe. One wrong decision, one accident, or one cyber attack could put millions of lives at risk. This day is rooted in history. In 1945, Hiroshima and Nagasaki witnessed the first and only use of nuclear bombs in the war. The devastation was beyond words. Over 2 lakh lives were lost and survivors suffered for decades from radiation. Since then, countries have developed weapons thousands of times more powerful. While many claim these weapons are a deterrent, we must remember they don't make the world safer. They only make destruction possible at a global scale. Nuclear weapons are not just military tools. They are humanitarian disasters waiting to happen. Scientists warn that even a limited nuclear war could trigger a nuclear winter, blocking sunlight and causing global famine. Radiation would poison soil, water and generations to come. Mahatma Gandhi once said, "An eye for an eye makes the whole world blind." If we keep building weapons of mass destruction, we risk blinding the future of humanity itself. The good news is that efforts are underway to eliminate these weapons. The Non-Proliferation Treaty, the Comprehensive Nuclear Test Ban Treaty, and most recently the Treaty on the Prohibition of Nuclear Weapons aim to stop the spread and eventually ban these weapons completely. In 2017, the organization ICAN, the International Campaign to Abolish Nuclear Weapons, even won the Nobel Peace Prize for mobilizing global opinion. But treaties alone are not enough. They need the support of governments and citizens worldwide. As ordinary people, we too have a role to play by staying informed, educating others, and demanding that our leaders choose dialogue over destruction. Peace is not just the absence of war. It is the presence of trust, cooperation, and humanity. So on this International Day for the Total Elimination of Nuclear Weapons, let's pledge to work for a world where future generations live free from the fear of nuclear war. Thank you for listening. Let's keep spreading hope, peace, and the message that a nuclear-free world is not just possible. It is essential. Thank you.
1: మహాభారతంలో మహనీయులు మన శుభోదయ స్వరాలులో ప్రతిరోజు ఉదయం 6 గంటల నుండి 7 గంటల వరకు
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0: 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I am your RJ Nikita. Dear listeners, today is a special day as we remember and celebrate the birth anniversary of one of India's proud sons, a freedom fighter, lawyer and statesman, Vitthalbhai Jowahar Bhai Patel. Born on 27 September 1873 in Nadiad, Gujarat, Vitthalbhai Patel belonged to a simple farming family. He was the elder brother of Sardar Vallabhbhai Patel, the Iron Man of India. While Vallabhbhai Patel became the architect of United India, Vitthalbhai played his own remarkable role in the freedom movement and in shaping democratic institutions in our country. Vitthalbhai Patel was determined to educate himself at a time when opportunities were limited. He went to England, studied law and became a barrister. This gave him the confidence to enter public life and fight against injustice. On returning to India, he practiced law and soon entered politics with a vision of serving the people. He first made his mark in the Bombay Legislative Council. His logical arguments, sharp speeches and unwavering courage impressed everyone. He always stood for truth and for the rights of Indians under colonial rule. His leadership qualities quickly brought him into national prominence. In 1925, Vitthalbhai Patel created history by becoming the first Indian elected president of the Central Legislative Assembly. This was a moment of pride for every Indian, as for the first time, the highest law-making body in the British India was presided over by an Indian. He discharged his duties with fairness, dignity and firm authority, winning respect even from his British counterparts. As president, he gave equal chance to all members to speak, encouraged debates and upheld democratic values. His tenure is remembered as a period when Indians truly began to feel ownership of their own legislative process. But Vitthalbhai Patel was not just a politician. He was also a strong supporter of India's freedom struggle. He aligned himself with the Indian National Congress and supported leaders like Mahatma Gandhi. Yet, he also believed in independent thought and sometimes worked with leaders outside the Congress, always keeping the nation's interest above personal or party gains. One of the remarkable moments of his life came when he travelled abroad. While he worked with leaders like Subhash Chandra Bose, offering both moral and financial support. In fact, it was during his last days in Geneva, Switzerland, that he met Bose and encouraged him to continue the fight for Indians' independence with courage and confidence. Sadly, Vitthalbhai Patel's health deteriorated during this period. On 22 October 1933, at the age of just 60, he passed away in Geneva. Even in death, his life carried a message of sacrifice. Subhash Chandra Bose, who was by his side, later described him as one of the greatest patriots India had produced. Vitthalbhai Patel may not always be as widely remembered as his younger brother Sardar Patel, but his contributions remains deeply significant. He was a pioneer of parliamentary democracy in India. He showed that Indians were capable of leading, debating and governing with dignity long before independence was achieved. He was a man who combined intellect with courage, law with justice and leadership with humanity. His legacy continues to inspire all those who believe in democracy, equality and service to the nation. On this birthday anniversary of Vitthalbhai Patel, let us remember his dedication and sacrifice. Let us honor his vision of a strong democratic India. And above all, let us pledge to walk on the path of unity, courage and service to the nation, the values for which Vitthalbhai Patel lived and died. Jai Hind, Jai Bharat. Thank you.
1: ఆరోగ్యం మనవరం ఎక్స్పర్ట్ డాక్టర్స్ చే సలహాలు సూచనలు లభించే మన వేదిక ఆరోగ్యం మనవరం ప్రతిరోజు మధ్యాహ్నం 1 PM to 2 PM మన మీట్స్ 90.8 కమ్యూనిటీ రేడియోలో

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0: 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I am your RJ Srinidhi. Today we join the world in observing the International Day for the Total Elimination of Nuclear Weapons, a day declared by the United Nations to remind us that peace is not just a dream, it's a global necessity. Nuclear weapons remain one of the greatest threats to humanity. More than 12,000 nuclear warheads still exist across the globe. One wrong decision, one accident or one cyber attack could put millions of lives at risk. This day is rooted in history. In 1945, Hiroshima and Nagasaki witnessed the first and only use of nuclear bombs in the war. The devastation was beyond words. Over 2 lakh lives were lost and survivors suffered for decades from radiation. Since then, countries have developed weapons thousands of times more powerful. While many claim these weapons are a deterrent, we must remember they don't make the world safer. They only make destruction possible at a global scale. Nuclear weapons are not just military tools. They are humanitarian disasters waiting to happen. Scientists warn that even a limited nuclear war could trigger a nuclear winter, blocking sunlight and causing global famine. Radiation would poison soil, water and generations to come.

0: Gandhi once said, "An eye for an eye makes the whole world blind." If we keep building weapons of mass destruction, we risk blinding the future of humanity itself. The good news is that efforts are underway to eliminate these weapons. The non-proliferation treaty, the comprehensive nuclear test ban treaty, and most recently the treaty on the prohibition of nuclear weapons aim to stop the spread and eventually ban these weapons completely. In 2017, the organization ICAN, the International Campaign to Abolish Nuclear Weapons, even won the Nobel Peace Prize for mobilizing global opinion. But treaties alone are not enough. They need the support of governments and citizens worldwide. As ordinary people, we too have a role to play by staying informed, educating others, and demanding that our leaders choose dialogue over destruction. Peace is not just the absence of war. It is the presence of trust, cooperation, and humanity. So on this International Day for the Total Elimination of Nuclear Weapons, let's pledge to work for a world where future generations live free from the fear of nuclear war. Thank you for listening. Let's keep spreading hope, peace, and the message that a nuclear-free world is not just possible. It is essential. Thank you.
1: మహాభారతంలో మహనీయులు మన శుభోదయ స్వరాలులో ప్రతిరోజు ఉదయం 6 గంటల నుండి 7 గంటల వరకు
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0: 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I am your RJ Nikita. Dear listeners, today is a special day as we remember and celebrate the birth anniversary of one of India's proud sons, a freedom fighter, lawyer and statesman, Vitthalbhai Jowahar Bhai Patel. Born on 27 September 1873 in Nadiyad, Gujarat, Vitthalbhai Patel belonged to a simple farming family. He was the elder brother of Sardar Vallabhbhai Patel, the Iron Man of India. While Vallabhbhai Patel became the architect of United India, Vitthalbhai played his own remarkable role in the freedom movement and in shaping democratic institutions in our country. Vitthalbhai Patel was determined to educate himself at a time when opportunities were limited. He went to England, studied law, and became a barrister. This gave him the confidence to enter public life and fight against injustice. On returning to India, he practiced law and soon entered politics with a vision of serving the people. He first made his mark in the Bombay Legislative Council. His logical arguments, sharp speeches, and unwavering courage impressed everyone. He always stood for truth and for the rights of Indians under colonial rule. His leadership qualities quickly brought him into national prominence. In 1925, Vitthalbhai Patel created history by becoming the first Indian elected president of the Central Legislative Assembly. This was a moment of pride for every Indian, as for the first time, the highest law-making body in the British India was presided over by an Indian. He discharged his duties with fairness, dignity, and firm authority, winning respect too, even from his British counterparts. As president, he gave equal chance to all members to speak, encouraged debates, and upheld democratic values. His tenure is remembered as a period when Indians truly began to feel ownership of their own legislative process. But Vitthalbhai Patel was not just a politician. He was also a strong supporter of India's freedom struggle. He aligned himself with the Indian National Congress and supported leaders like Mahatma Gandhi. Yet, he also believed in independent thought and sometimes worked with leaders outside the Congress, always keeping the nation's interest above personal or party gains. One of the remarkable moments of his life came when he travelled abroad. While he worked with leaders like Subhash Chandra Bose, offering both moral and financial support. In fact, it was during his last days in Geneva, Switzerland, that he met Bose and encouraged him to continue the fight for Indians' independence with courage and confidence. Sadly, Vitthalbhai Patel's health deteriorated during this period. On 22nd October 1933, at the age of just 60, he passed away in Geneva. Even in death, his life carried a message of sacrifice. Subhash Chandra Bose, who was by his side, later described him as one of the greatest patriots India had produced. Vitthalbhai Patel may not always be as widely remembered as his younger brother Sardar Patel, but his contributions remain deeply significant. He was a pioneer of parliamentary democracy in India. He showed that Indians were capable of leading, debating, and governing with dignity long before independence was achieved. He was a man who combined intellect with courage, law with justice, and leadership with humility. His legacy continues to inspire all those who believe in democracy, equality, and service to the nation. On this birthday anniversary of Vitthalbhai Patel, let us remember his dedication and sacrifice. Let us honor his vision of a strong democratic India. And above all, let us pledge to walk on the path of unity, courage, and service to the nation, the values for which Vitthalbhai Patel lived and died. Jai Hind, Jai Bharat. Thank you.
1: ఆరోగ్యం మనవరం ఎక్స్పర్ట్ డాక్టర్స్ చే సలహాలు సూచనలు లభించే మన వేదిక ఆరోగ్యం మనవరం ప్రతిరోజు మధ్యాహ్నం 1 PM to 2 PM మన మీట్స్ 90.8 కమ్యూనిటీ రేడియోలో

0: 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value. Tourism can contribute to the SDGs through quality tourism training, which invests in education and skills. By investing in sustainable infrastructure and accelerating green transformation, including opportunities to decarbonize the sector and promote climate resilient infrastructure, and through the investing in innovation technology and entrepreneurship that can upskill tourism workforce. The tourism organization UNWTO designated the day in September 1979 with the commemoration to commence in 1980. This date commemorates the anniversary of the adoption of the UNWTO statutes on 27 September 1970. To receive SDG event notices, news and analysis in your inbox. To share information about your organization activities related to this event to our peer-to-peer biodiversity and SDG lists. Tourism and peace. Tourism brings people together. On this World Tourism Day, we reflect on the profound connection between tourism and peace. Sustainable tourism can transform communities, creating jobs, fostering inclusion, and strengthening local economies. By valuing and preserving cultural and natural heritage, it can help reduce tensions and nurture peaceful coexistence. Tourism can also promote economic interdependence between neighbors, encouraging cooperation and peaceful development. At the same time, tourism broadens horizons. Even traveler can be an ambassador, engaging respectfully with local populations, recognizing our diversity and shared humanity, and the values that unite us all. As we celebrate tourism, let us travel responsibly, build bridges, and promote mutual respect among cultures and nations. Together, we can harness the power of tourism to advance peace and prosperity of all. Thank you.
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Attention students and teachers, MITS Deemed to be University presents an exciting industry talk on IEEE Explore Research and Publishing, organized by the Central Library of Madanapalli Institute of Technology and Science, Deemed to be University, on 6th October 2026 and 10:30 a.m. onwards in auditorium. 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